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1: Hi, I'm Scott Blankenship. When I was a kid, our family car was a gorgeous 1967 Ford Galaxy 500. 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
0: English composer and conductor Ethel Smyth was formidable. Wait, she was English, so I should say she was formidable. She was a passionate advocate for women's rights, and that was the subject or the inspiration for a lot of her music. She even spent 3 weeks in jail after being arrested during a demonstration, but that did not slow her down one bit. Smyth was formidable as a composer, too. She composed quite a bit of music, including this double concerto for horn, violin, and orchestra that she wrote near the end of her life. Here's Sophie Langdon playing violin, Richard Watkins playing horn, joining the BBC Philharmonic Orchestra, conducted by Odelina de Martinez.

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0: The Double Concerto by Ethel Smyth, featuring violinist Sophie Langdon and Richard Watkins playing horn there with the BBC Philharmonic Orchestra, conducted by Odaline De Martinez.
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0: When Melanie Hélène Bonis was young, and this was the end of the 19th century, her parents instantly recognized her talent, and they didn't have a lot of money. Nevertheless, they found a way to allow her to study with some of the greatest musical teachers in France, like César Franck. He became her organ professor at the Paris Conservatory, where her classmates included Gabriel Pierney and Claude Debussy. Here is pianist Miriam Barbeau-Cohen playing The Eglogue by Mel Bonis.

0: The Cigarette Waltz from Namuna by Edouard Lalot. Earl Wilde was the pianist with the French National Orchestra.
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1: This is 20th Century Limited, where we explore the world of 20th century classical music. I'm Paul Jordan, and thank you so much for spending this time with me today. On our last program, we met Eric Wolfgang Korngold as one of Europe's brightest young composers who seemed destined for a lifetime in the great concert halls of Europe. But history had other plans. In 1934, the legendary theater director Max Reinhardt invited Korngold to Hollywood to adapt Mendelssohn's music for a lavish film version of A Midsummer Night's Dream. Korngold accepted, expecting to spend just a few months in California before returning home to Vienna. Instead, political events changed everything. In 1938, Nazi Germany annexed Austria, and Hollywood suddenly became a refuge, not just for Korngold, but for many artists fleeing Europe. What began as a temporary assignment became a remarkable second career. Korngold helped create a new musical language for the movies, one that continues to influence film composers to this day. This time on 20th Century Limited, we'll follow Eric Wolfgang Korngold's journey from Vienna to Hollywood through the film scores that transformed both his career and the sound of Hollywood itself. We'll begin with Captain Blood, the 1935 adventure film that launched the legendary screen partnership of Errol Flynn and Olivia de Havilland. More importantly, for music lovers, it introduced audiences to Korngold's thrilling symphonic approach to film scoring. Music that didn't simply accompany the action, but became an essential part of the drama. And for those interested in the recordings themselves, all the selections we'll hear today are from a 2-CD compilation set on the Turner Classic Movies label. These are original soundtrack recordings that have been restored as much as possible, but are still limited in their audio quality. And now to get things started today on 20th Century Limited, selections from Captain Blood, music of Eric Wolfgang Korngold.

On 20th Century Limited, that was music from Captain Blood, the film that marked Eric Wolfgang Korngold's arrival as a major force in Hollywood. Rather than treating music as background, Korngold approached a film score with the same care that he brought to the concert hall. His sweeping orchestral writing gave adventure films a sense of grandeur that audiences had never quite heard before. And Hollywood quickly took notice. Just a year later, Korngold composed the score for Anthony Adverse. It earned him his first Academy Award for Best Original Score and confirmed that his success with Captain Blood was no accident. Today we'll hear an excerpt from that Oscar-winning score. And we'll follow that with music from The Adventures of Robin Hood. Released in 1938, it became one of the defining adventure films of Hollywood's golden age. Korngold's brilliant, energetic score is still regarded as one of the greatest ever written for the screen and became a model for generations of film composers to come.

That was music from Anthony Adverse, followed by The Adventures of Robin Hood, film scores of Eric Wolfgang Korngold. In just a few short years, Korngold had gone from a visiting composer from Vienna to one of Hollywood's most respected musical voices. His lush orchestral scores had become a hallmark of Warner Brothers' biggest productions, helping to elevate film music from accompaniment to an essential part of the storytelling. But Korngold was never content to write the same score over and over again. Although audiences often remember him for swashbuckling adventures, his music proved equally effective in historical dramas, romances, and character-driven films. Whatever the story on the screen, Korngold brought the same symphonic craftsmanship that had made him famous in Europe. Our next selection is from 1939. The Private Lives of Elizabeth and Essex explores the complex relationship between Queen Elizabeth I and the Earl of Essex. This revealed another side of Korngold's artistry, music of dignity, tenderness, and emotional depth.

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Today on 20th Century Limited, we're exploring the music of Eric Wolfgang Korngold during his time in Hollywood. And we just heard selections from The Private Lives of Elizabeth and Essex. By the end of the 1930s, Eric Wolfgang Korngold had demonstrated an extraordinary range as a film composer, whether writing for adventure, historical drama, or intimate human relationships. He approached every score with the same musical imagination and craftsmanship. In 1940 came what many critics and musicians consider the crowning achievement of Korngold's adventure scores, The Seahawk. Reuniting once again with Errol Flynn, Korngold created music of breathtaking energy, sweeping lyricism, and dazzling orchestral color. More than 80 years later, its influence can still be heard in the scores of countless adventure and fantasy films. Selections now from The Seahawk, music of Eric Wolfgang Korngold.

That was music from The Seahawk, one of Eric Wolfgang Korngold's most celebrated film scores and a landmark in the history of music for movies. By the early 1940s, Korngold had firmly established himself as one of Hollywood's leading composers, bringing the richness and sophistication of the European symphonic tradition to the silver screen. Our final selection comes from 1942. King's Row is often regarded as one of Korngold's finest achievements for film. Gone are the swashbuckling heroes and high seas adventures, and in their place, a deeply emotional score of warmth, power, and lyricism. Many musicians consider it one of the greatest film scores ever composed, and its broad, soaring themes would influence generations of composers who followed. We'll conclude today's journey from Vienna to Hollywood with music from King's Row of Eric Wolfgang Korngold.

on 20th Century Limited. That was music from King's Row, our final selection in this journey through Eric Wolfgang Korngold's remarkable years in Hollywood. What began as a temporary assignment in California became a career that transformed both Korngold's life and the sound of motion pictures. Bringing the musical traditions of Vienna to Hollywood, he demonstrated that film music could possess the same richness, emotional depth, and artistic integrity as music written for the concert hall. Next time, we'll follow Korngold's return to the concert hall as he set aside the film studio and resumed writing works for the stage and the symphony orchestra. We'll hear a composer determined to reclaim the career that history had interrupted and to prove that his voice still belonged among the great composers of the 20th century. I'm Paul Jordan, and thank you so much for spending this time with me today. I hope you'll join me next time as we conclude our three-part look at the life and music of Eric Wolfgang Korngold here on 20th Century Limited, where we explore the world of 20th century classical music. And if you ever have a question or comment about the program, please do drop us a line at info@publicradioeast.org. 20th Century Limited is a production of Public Radio East.

0: between backyard breeding and accidental litters, we actually end up with a lot of mixed breed dogs that are some combination of shepherd, pit bull, husky, and they all kind of end up looking very similar to each other, just kind of like your quintessential dog. And we like to lovingly refer to these in my shelter as Texas Brown Dogs.
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Hello again. You're swinging down the lane with David Miller. Today I reach out to listeners to station WTSU from Troy University in Alabama. Back in 2005, the American Film Institute published a list of the 100 top movie songs of all time. We have featured that list in past broadcasts, and today we will cover a few more songs leading up to the number one tune. To start out, then, we bring you the song in 98th position. It was first heard in a Broadway show titled Chicago. The song, All That Jazz, was performed by Cheetah Rivera and Gwen Verdon. The Hollywood production featured Catherine Zeta-Jones and Renee Zellweger. John Kander wrote the music, and Fred Ebb supplied the lyrics. Here's the original Broadway cast performance.

And all that jazz, I'm gonna rouge my knees and pull my stockings down. And all that jazz.

0: So that's final, huh, Fred?
1: Yeah, I'm afraid so, kiddo.
0: Oh, Fred.
1: Yeah.
0: Nobody walks out on me.

It's interesting that so many of the top movie songs started out in Broadway musicals. For example, the Rodgers and Hammerstein masterpiece, The Sound of Music, opened on Broadway in 1959. Later, it became a Hollywood musical. One of the songs, which ranked 64th, involved Julie Andrews playing the part that Mary Martin had originated. Today, we will hear the song, My Favorite Things, as performed by the King Family Singers. That's right, the popular quartet, the four King sisters, acquired husbands, children, and even grandchildren, and got together to perform on TV. Altogether, I count 35 family members in a photograph on the cover of their vinyl record.

0: We move on now to a song featured in yet another show which started out on Broadway and later became a Hollywood musical. I refer to Luck Be a Lady, one of the featured songs in Guys and Dolls. The music for the show was written by Frank Lesser. The role of Sky Masterson was played by Robert Alda on Broadway and Marlon Brando in the film. Listen to Mr. Brando. Who knew he could sing? We typically think of him as a drama actor.
1: They call you Lady Luck.

That song ranked in 42nd position. 3 points higher was the tune written by Henry Mancini and Johnny Mercer for the 1962 movie Days of Wine and Roses. Let's listen to Johnny Mercer singing the lyrics to his song.

0: Johnny Mercer crooning his own song, Days of Wine and Roses. You're swinging down the lane with David Miller.
1: Hi, I'm Scott Blankenship. When I was a kid, our family car was a gorgeous 1967 Ford Galaxy 500. That car became a member of the family, and Mom and Dad cared for it as lovingly as they did me and my brothers. When it was finally time to move on to something newer, Mom shed a few tears as the new owner drove it away. When it comes time to say goodbye to the car you love, turn it into the programming you love. Here's how.
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0: And we are about to go swinging on a star from the 1944 movie Going My Way. Songs for that movie were supplied by Jimmy Van Heusen and Johnny Burke. Bing Crosby was the leading actor in the movie, which means that he gets to be called on to sing this song, which ranked number 37 on the list.

0: an animal with long, funny ears. 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
0: And by the way, if you

Coming up in 32nd position is a Gershwin song that Gene Kelly sang in the movie An American in Paris. But today we have an even livelier version by Ethel Merman, who really knew how to belt out a song. Here is I Got Rhythm.

A song written by Harold Arlen and Ted Kohler was written back in 1933, and 10 years later, it was featured in the movie that adopted that title. Yes, the movie was Stormy Weather. The music was sung by Lena Horne in the movie, and we have her on hand right now to perform that song, which was in 30th place.

It seems inevitable that at least one song from South Pacific would make it into the list of 100 top movie songs. The Rodgers and Hammerstein music included a tune that composer Andrew Lloyd Webber described as, and I quote, "the greatest song ever written for a musical." He was referring to Some Enchanted Evening, heard today by the man who introduced it on Broadway, Ezio Pinza.

Our next top 100 movie song dates all the way back to 1925, when it was composed by Jerome Kern and Oscar Hammerstein II. 2 years later, it was featured in a Broadway show, Showboat. The 1936 movie production included the magnificent voice of Paul Robeson. William Warfield took over that role in a 1951 revival of Showboat. We hear Mr. Warfield singing the 24th ranked song, Old Man River.

The song in 20th place on the list of best movie songs was composed by Leonard Bernstein with lyrics by Stephen Sondheim. West Side Story opened on Broadway in 1957 with the principal roles played by Larry Kurt and Carol Lawrence. The movie version cast Richard Boehmer as Tony and Natalie Wood as Maria. Today we will hear the stage version of the duet titled Somewhere. It includes a ballet sequence as well as the voices of the two main characters.

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0: The 18th-ranked movie song was heard in the Hollywood version of the Broadway show Cabaret. Music was written by John Kander and Fred Ebb. Liza Minnelli, daughter of Judy Garland, sang the title song in the Hollywood production.

to have this girlfriend known as Elsie, with whom I shared four sordid rooms in Chelsea. She wasn't what you'd call a blushing flower. As a matter of

we turn to composers Lerner and Lowe to provide the 17th ranked song. It was featured in both the Broadway and Hollywood productions of My Fair Lady. On Broadway, the role of Eliza Doolittle was played by Julie Andrews. For some reason, they didn't think Miss Andrews was the right choice for the Hollywood version. Instead, that role went to Audrey Hepburn, the talented actress who, unfortunately, was not known as a vocalist. Her songs were partially dubbed by a talented vocalist named Marnie Dixon. I'm not sure what constitutes a partial dub, but let's listen to Audrey and Marnie as they sing I Could Have Danced All Night. We'll also hear the talking voice of Mrs. Pierce, the Doolittle housekeeper.

0: By now, I expect you are wondering what song was named by the American Film Institute as the best movie song. You may have guessed it already. Yes, indeed. It was featured in the 1939 movie The Wizard of Oz. We heard from Liza Minnelli a few minutes ago. Now we hear Liza's mother. On Sunday, February 24th, 1952, Judy Garland gave her last performance at the Palace Theater in New York City. As you will hear, she was overcome with emotion while she sang the last few notes of the song written by Harold Arlen and Yip Harburg. Here is Over the Rainbow.
1: I'd like to try to sing one more song for you before you go home. I don't know whether it'll sound very good. I got one already. I'm out of breath. It'll probably sound bad, but if you're willing to listen to it, I'd like to give it a try, okay?

Let me fill you in on the runners up to Over the Rainbow. In fifth place, it was Bing Crosby singing White Christmas. Fourth place, Moon River, Audrey Hepburn. In third place, it's Gene Kelly and Singin' in the Rain. And in number two position, Dooley Wilson from the movie Casablanca, As Time Goes By. So that wraps it up for this week. On our website, swingindownthelane.com, you'll find a listing of today's recordings. And I invite you also to tune in again next week to go swinging down the lane with David Miller.

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3: Maurice Ravel loved a good fairy tale. This is the composer who wrote a whole big suite of music called Mother Goose, after all. But the thing about fairy tales, the original versions of many of them get kind of dark. A world of strange spirits, devilish creatures, and mischief. It was three eerie poems that inspired Ravel to write this music. Some of the most technically challenging music ever written for piano. I know. I hear it too. This is no piano. It's a special orchestral version of Gaspard de la Nuit by Maurice Ravel. And you'll hear it all in about 15 minutes.

0: The Bullfighter's Prayer for String Quartet by Joaquin Turina, played there by the Manhattan String Quartet. Coming up, some fiendishly difficult music for piano for orchestra. Stay tuned.
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0: Maurice Ravel wrote this music for piano originally, and pianists will tell you it's some of the most technically tricky music ever written for their instrument. Even Ravel thought so. After one of the first times he heard it performed, he said, "Perhaps I got a little carried away." Well, a few decades ago, this music got carried away into a whole different version for a full orchestra to play. Here is Gaspard de la Nuit by Ravel, played by the Lyon National Orchestra, conducted by Leonard Slatkin.

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0: Gaspard de la Nuit by Maurice Ravel, originally for piano, but that's an orchestral version we heard there, performed by the Lyon National Orchestra, conducted by Leonard Slatkin. A pair of Chopin remixes coming up.
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0: Icelandic composer Ólafur Arnald borrows from Frédéric Chopin's Piano Sonata No. 3 for this piece that he calls Verses

0: Zhelezova Vola, the symphonic poem in memory of Chopin by Sergei Lyapunov. That was the USSR State Academy Symphony Orchestra, conducted by Yevgeny Svetlanov.
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0: French composer Germaine Taillefer began studying music when she was 4. She enrolled at the Paris Conservatory when she was 16, very much against the wishes of her father. He thought that women should not pursue careers in music, but that didn't stop her. She didn't ever manage to change her father's mind, but she did change her father's name. It had originally been Taillefer. She composed a new name for herself, Taillefer. She also composed this music. Harp, orchestra, conductor, all women in this performance. And you'll hear it this hour.

0: the Piano Trio by Louise Farrenc, played by the Neve Trio.
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0: Germaine Taillefer became one of the members of Les Six, the Six, that group of mostly French composers, including Francis Poulenc and Darius Milhaud. And in addition to musical talent, Taillefer also had the gift of long life. She lived to the age of 91 and composed right up to just a couple of weeks before she died in 1983. Here is the Harp Concertino by Germaine Taillefer, featuring harpist Gillian Benet-Sella and the Women's Philharmonic, conducted by Joanne Folletta.

0: Gillian Benet Sella was the harp soloist there with the Women's Philharmonic, conducted by Joanne Folletta. That was the Harp Concertino by Germaine Taillefer.
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3: Like a powerful storm, this symphony from Haydn swoops in something fierce. Sharp, dramatic, unharmonized notes hit like the wind on a storm front. But after it rages and the storm clears, you're left with moments of calm and comfort. Rays of sunlight that greet you like a new and joyous morning. It's Haydn's 95th Symphony in C minor. It's on the way. I'm Melanie Renata. I am so glad you're here. Thanks for joining me for some music through the night.

0: crafted when he was 16 years old, published only after his death. From Schubert's 10th string quartet in E-flat major, shared with you there by the Borodin Quartet. I'm Melanie Renata with a pretty piece for harp coming up in just a moment. You're listening to Music Through the Night.
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0: Some soothing, twinkly magic served up here by harpist Mariel Nordman alongside the Franz Liszt Chamber Orchestra. The Adagio from the Harp Concerto in G Minor by composer Giovanni Battista Viotti.

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0: Haydn's lesser-known and often less appreciated 95th Symphony in C minor, shared with you there by the Philharmonia Orchestra and Leonard Slatkin at the podium.
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0: Aaron Copland first composed two Latin American-inspired dances, which he called his two Mexican pieces. He later braided in a third and changed the title to that, Three Latin American Sketches, performed for you there by the St. Paul Chamber Orchestra. 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I'm Melanie Renata, with something to brighten up the dark of the night in just a minute.
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0: Dark clouds sort of followed him everywhere, and composer Josef Suk could never really outrun them. Their shadow bled into his music. Even when his mentor and father-in-law, Antonín Dvořák, told him to write something cheerful for a change, Suk tried. And though, yes, his Serenade for Strings in E-flat major has some cheer, it's still fairly cloudy. Here's the Suk Chamber Orchestra.

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0: Music from a story based on the real life of a German Renaissance alchemist, astrologer, and magician. A dramatic piece of music that nearly never existed, if not for Charles Gounod getting out of his own way, is Faust ballet music, performed for you there by the Boston Symphony. Seiji Ozawa at the podium.
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0: There's an old story about a human in need. A man named Lazarus. In this story, there's also a person named Dives, a greedy, indulgent rich man unbothered by the suffering of his neighbors. The story, in a nutshell, they both come to the end of their lives. Important lessons are learned, lessons about humanity and community, but it's a little too late. It's a biblical parable Ralph Vaughan Williams based this workaround, and it's coming up. I'm Melanie Renata. This is Music Through the Night.

0: Monica Huggett conducting Son Marie with the work like Sparks of a Fire, J.S. Bach's second orchestral suite in A minor. I'm Melanie Renata. This is Music Through the Night. And the atmosphere shifts to something that's really going to tug at your heart in just a minute.
1: I'm Scott Blankenship. Too many of our great composers like Mozart and Bach died before finishing their final masterpiece. Don't let that happen to your car. Your old car can create its magnum opus when you donate it to this station. We'll turn it into more of the music you love. Give your car a great final act. 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

This is a musical telling of a biblical parable, and the lesson is that we're just meant to take care of one another. The idea that humanity and community are really the only things that matter. It's Five Variants of Dives and Lazarus by Rafe Vaughn Williams.

0: What was that? Well, just Beethoven testing the boundaries of what a piano sonata could be. His 28th piano sonata in A major, opus 101, shared with you there by pianist Cheng Yongshin.
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0: Swedish botanist Carl Linnaeus spent his entire career dreaming up plans for the perfect garden. He proposed the idea of a garden he coined the flower clock, a circular garden with flowers that bloomed at particular times of the day, like a botanical sundial. He never did turn that idea into a reality, but it inspired other botanists and other various types of artists, like composer Jean Francais. The ticking rhythm in this work will blend with notes that bud and bloom. It's a piece called simply The Flower Clock, performed for you here by oboist Albert Mayer and the Academy of St. Martin in the Fields. I'm Melanie Renata. I'm so glad you're here. This is Music Through the Night.

0: music to help you settle into the calm that these dark hours can provide. The Atlanta Symphony with Blue Cathedral by Jennifer Higdon. I'm Melanie Renata. Hope you got some rest with that piece, because this next work was written at breakneck speed, and it's got the energy to match. 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
0: During his pretty brief stay in the city of Linz in Austria, Mozart was asked to play a public concert. He wrote to his father, a little stressed, saying he didn't have a single symphony with him, so he was writing one as quickly as he possibly could. Within 6 days, yeah, you heard me, 6 days, Mozart evidently composed the symphony, had it copied, and it's believed that he also had at least one rehearsal, all in time for its premiere. This is that symphony, his 36th in C major, named Linz, performed for you here by the Berlin Philharmonic.

0: Written in haste, but still crafted with care, Mozart's 36th Symphony in C major, known as Linz, the Berlin Philharmonic performing Herbert von Karajan at the podium.
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0: Composers understand an instrument from the outside. They know the technical aspect of it and how to write for it through that lens, but some know an instrument from the inside out. This violin concerto, it comes from a composer and a musician who could play the fiddle like nobody's business. This composer used that skill to write music that challenges, sparkles, and sings all at once. The history of this work is a little hazy, but its voice is unmistakable. It's J.S. Bach's confident and curious first violin concerto. It's on the way. I'm Melanie Renata. Please stay with me.

0: The Finnish Radio Symphony, serving up something bright for your Sunday morning. The Pastoral by Erkki Mellertin. Things get even more vibrant with a 20th century North American symphony in just a minute. I'm Melanie Renata.
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0: Composed in the depths of the Second World War, this symphony from Jerome Maros was crafted to try to infuse some cheerful energy into the world. It'll put that energy into your morning for sure. His first symphony, performed for you here by the London Symphony. Joanne Folletta at the podium.

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0: You can just tell that that music came from a cinematic composer. The First Symphony by Jerome Maross. Joanne Folletta conducting the London Symphony. Good morning. I'm Melanie Renata with a violin concerto crafted by a super skilled violinist. It's coming up for you in just a moment.
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0: He could play the violin like nobody's business. Johann Sebastian Bach used that skill to write some pretty serious masterpieces for other violinists. He left behind only two violin concertos, and surprisingly, no one really knows when, where, or why he wrote them. But thank goodness he did. This is his first one in A minor, performed for you by the English Baroque soloists and violinist Kati Deprezeni.

0: Violinist Kati Deprezzani and the English Baroque Soloists, giving you a vibrant start to your Sunday. J.S. Bach's Violin Concerto No. 1 in A minor.
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0: Imagine pacing the aisles in a library, and you come across a dusty old tune with the inscription of Haydn. That sort of happened to Brahms. A librarian friend of his with a good eye for buried treasures found this music of Haydn's and handed it off to Brahms. Brahms took that melody and transformed it into this, a work he called Variations on a Theme by Haydn. However, it turns out the original tune may not have been by Haydn at all. Either way, this work is on the way. I'm Melanie Renata. Please stay with me. This is one of those bright and cheerful wake-up calls. A little trumpet and some vibrant vocals. It's Sing Ye Praises by Ruth Watson Henderson.

0: the London Baroque, sharing music crafted for a royal court. The Fantasia Suite No. 6 in D Major by William Laws. I'm Melanie Renata. Good morning. I've got a symphonic boost of energy coming up for you in just a minute.
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0: 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He came from a long line of hymn writers. 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His Fourth Symphony in D Major, shared with you here by the London Mozart Players.

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0: Baroque and classical styles merging there in Samuel Wesley's Fourth Symphony in D, Matthias Bammert conducting the London Mozart Players. I'm Melanie Renata with what is often said to be the first independent set of variations for orchestra in all of music history. It's coming up in just a minute.
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0: Composer Johannes Brahms was once handed a piece of music from a friend, a librarian friend, and the music was thought to have been crafted by Haydn. Brahms, of course, was shook and inspired. He crafted a work based on the melody, only for it to later be discovered that Haydn was likely not the original author of that melody. Regardless of the origins, the variations on a theme by Haydn from Brahms is a true delight. It's shared with you here by the Houston Symphony, Christoph Eschenbach at the podium.

0: known best as the St. Anthony Choral, since no one knows for sure exactly who wrote the original. Variations on a theme by Haydn from Johannes Brahms, performed for you there by the Houston Symphony. I'm Melanie Renata. Thank you so much for sharing some of your precious time and space with me this morning. Be sure to be good to yourself today. And be good to your neighbor too, okay?
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0: Shostakovich, a lot more diverse than people give him credit for. For example, that work, Jollity, is not necessarily a word some people would associate with him. But there it was, a festive, jumpy, jaunty overture from Dmitri Shostakovich. Tugan Sokiev conducted the Philharmonic Brass. Coming up next, Aaron Copland, kind of a cinematic piece from him.
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0: Piano Sonata number 3 by Mozart. That was Yol Im Sun playing the piano there. Coming up next, we'll check out Russian Easter Festival Overture. Not too early to start your Easter shopping.
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0: As a child growing up in Tikhvin, a market town 120 miles east of St. Petersburg, Nikolai Rimsky-Korsakov attended Mass in a large centuries-old cathedral. The raucous, joyful nature of the services on Easter there apparently made an indelible impression on him. He went right to work in the summer of 1888 on what would become his Russian Eastern Festival Overture, heard here with Nikolai Rimsky-Korsakov, Evgeny Svetlanov, and the Philharmonic Orchestra.

0: Evgeny Svetlanov conducted the Philharmonic Orchestra Russian Easter Festival Overture, written by Nikolai Rimsky-Korsakov. I'm Kevin O'Connor. 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
3: It's Sunday Baroque. I'm Susie Anvona. Harley of Instruments is named after 17th century public concert series in London. The word parley comes from an old word that meant to speak. The Parley of Instruments conducts a musical conversation between the performers, and one of today's highlights is the Parley of Instruments conversation about a double trumpet suite by English composer William Corbett.

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1: Someone once claimed that Antonio Vivaldi could compose a concerto with all the parts faster than a copyist could copy it. In addition to his 500 concertos, Vivaldi also composed at least 50 operas. And in 1727 alone, he premiered four. One of them was Orlando Furioso, Orlando Enraged. Mezzo-soprano Blandine Stasiewicz sings an aria from it with Ensemble Matthäus.

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0: pianist Murray Pariah, flutist Jaime Martin, violinist Kenneth Sillitoe, and the Academy of St. Martin in the Fields played Johann Sebastian Bach's Triple Concerto. There's more about the music on our website, sundaybaroque.org.
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0: Trumpeters Mark Bennett and Michael Laird and the Parley of Instruments played the Suite in D Major by William Corbett. Sunday Baroque is produced at WSHU in Fairfield, Connecticut, and funded by the Richard P. Garmany Fund at Hartford Foundation for Public Giving, providing support to institutions that are committed to enriching lives in Connecticut, including the Hartford Symphony Orchestra and Connecticut Forest and Parks Association. I'm Suzanne Bona, and this is Sunday Baroque.
1: This is Bird Note. The tide's partway out. Bonaparte's gulls, one of North America's smallest, have formed a chorus line at the water's edge. Side by side, in half an inch of water, they're stomping their feet as fast as they can. This stirs up an abundance of tiny marine invertebrates, including a smorgasbord of shrimp. Is this a learned behavior, or are the gulls born knowing how to forage cooperatively? Most likely, it's innate, but no one knows for certain. The Bonaparte's gulls have returned from the boreal forest of the north, where they nest in trees. Trees? Yes, they're the only gull that regularly does that. Now, as they migrate south through the Mississippi Flyway and along both coasts, they're amassing in large flocks. The head of the adult is still black, like a vanilla cone that's been dipped in very dark chocolate. But soon, it will begin a gradual transition back to the white head of winter. This is one gull you're never going to see in a garbage dump. Bonapartes find food in several ways, but not by picking through trash. Why should they, when they have such a nutritional dance routine? To share today's show with a friend, begin at our website, birdnote.org. I'm Michael Stein.
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0: Soprano Kathleen Battle earned both her bachelor's and master's degrees in music education at Cincinnati College Conservatory of Music. After graduation, she taught music to inner-city school children until she got her big break in 1974 as one of the eight vocal soloists needed for the Eighth Symphony by Gustav Mahler that was being performed at the annual Cincinnati May Festival. This is Kathleen Battle with violinist Itzhak Perlman and the Orchestra of St. Luke's, performing the Benedictus from Johann Sebastian Bach's B minor Mass.

0: Infusion Baroque played the Quintet in E-flat, Opus 10, by 18th century German musician Georg Anton Kreuser. 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
0: Sunday Baroque is funded thanks to the Friends of Sunday Baroque, whose generous contributors include the Schilling Family Foundation, Incorporated. French Baroque musician Jean-Philippe Rameau composed lots of little character pieces. The titles of these two translate to The Tender Complaints and The Bird's Recall. Michel Grisard arranged both of them for solo guitar, and his student, the award-winning French guitar virtuoso Raphaël Feuillatre, plays them.

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0: 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František Jiránek was a Czech violinist who worked and studied with Antonio Vivaldi. Jiránek was even nicknamed the Czech Vivaldi. Robert Rawson leads the Harmonious Society of Tickle Fiddle Gentlemen and violinist Tassilo Erhardt playing František Jiránek's violin concerto in D minor.

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0: From their 2026 album, I Melt Like Snow in the Sun of Your Beauty, Baroque Music Montana played the Sonata a Due by Johann Michael Nicolai. Sunday Baroque is produced at the Richard P. Garamany Classical Music Production Suite at WSHU in Fairfield, Connecticut by Julie Fredino, Jennifer Basher, Sabrina Garone, Ann Lopez, and Lexi Perrinal. I'm Suzanne Bona, and this is Sunday Baroque.
1: Hey, this is Paige Atkins, and I'm from River Bend, North Carolina. I started listening to Public Radio East in 1980 when I moved to Pamlico County. I've been a big fan for all those years, and I have listened to a lot of news, so I'd like to encourage anybody to support Public Radio East and to volunteer if you have the time. 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And it's an opportunity for you to make a statement about what you believe and the things that you support. 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
0: It's Sunday Baroque. I'm Suzanne Bona. August 15th was National Relaxation Day. What a great idea. It's a special day to ease up, calm down, smooth out a few of those rough edges, but I don't know, only once a year? I think Relaxation Day should be celebrated more frequently than that. So sit back, be soothed and uplifted by music that will help you relax on your day off, including recreational French chamber music played by the Four Nations Ensemble.

0: Hey, this is Paige Atkins, and I'm from River Bend, North Carolina. I started listening to Public Radio East in 1980 when I moved to Pamlico County. I've been a big fan for all those years, and I have listened to a lot of news, so I'd like to encourage anybody to support Public Radio East and to volunteer if you have the time. I'm a supporter and a volunteer, and I find it really rewarding. I know that most people have probably heard on the news and seen or seen in the news that all the funding had been cut for public radio and public television. And I would like to encourage anybody who listens to take this opportunity to support PRE. And it's an opportunity for you to make a statement about what you believe and the things that you support. 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
1: Johann Sebastian Bach's orchestral overtures or suites of dances, and this serene air from Bach's third suite has become a popular excerpt. This is Boulder Brass.

0: It's called The Air on the G String. It's from Johann Sebastian Bach's Third Orchestral Suite, but there are lots of arrangements, and Boulder Brass gave a no-strings-attached performance of it.
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0: This is Sunday Baroque, funded thanks to the friends of Sunday Baroque, including Rita Sackett, in loving memory of her husband, Mark. Piacere is the Italian word for pleasure, and it's the subtitle of this concerto by Antonio Vivaldi. It's the sixth of a dozen concertos from the set called The Contest Between Harmony and Invention. Gottfried von der Goltz is the violinist with Freiburg Baroque.

0: John Rutter and the Cambridge Singers performed two madrigals, Flora Gave Me Fairest Flowers by John Wilby, and Now Is the Month of Maying by Thomas Morley. This is Sunday Baroque.
1: 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The Power of Pollinators exhibit at the North Carolina History Center showcases macro photography of bees, butterflies, and insects while highlighting the plight of pollinators and their value to our food supply. More details are at PRE's Community Calendar at publicradioeast.org.
0: Sunday Baroque is funded thanks to the Friends of Sunday Baroque, whose members include the Strop family of Wilton, Connecticut. Composers often wrote music for their fans to play, and those admirers were often amateur musicians. Jean-Marie Leclerc composed a pair of suites called Recreations of Music that he intended to be easy to perform. Four Nations Ensemble plays the second of Jean-Marie Leclerc's easygoing suites.

0: Four Nations Ensemble is harpsichordist Andrew Appel, flutist Charles Brink, violinist Krista Benianfini, and cellist Loretta O'Sullivan. They played the second Recreation of Music by Jean-Marie Leclerc. You can look up the music on today's show. 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
2: Between backyard breeding and accidental litters, we actually end up with a lot of mixed breed dogs that are some combination of shepherd, pit bull, husky, and they all kind of end up looking very similar to each other, just kind of like your quintessential dog. And we like to lovingly refer to these in my shelter as Texas Brown Dogs.
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0: 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In the Renaissance and early Baroque eras, violin bands were as common as rock bands are today. A violin band consists of low, medium, and high-voiced members of the violin family. And early violin bands would typically play arrangements of songs and music originally for other instruments. The King's Noise is a modern-day violin band, and they play some anonymous 17th-century ballads and dances.

0: Cellists Susan Moses and E. Solisti Veneti played Nicola Porpora's one and only cello concerto. 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
0: 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This is Veracini's concerto for eight instruments.

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0: Their 2023 recording is called Duello d'Archi, The Duel of Strings. Violinist Shoshana Saranossian and Venice Baroque Orchestra played Francesco Maria Veracini's concerto for 8 instruments. Sunday Baroque is produced at the Richard P. Garmany Classical Music Production Suite at WSHU Public Radio in Fairfield, Connecticut. I'm Suzanne Bona. This is Sunday Baroque.
1: 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Susan and Jim chose today an appreciation of the volunteers at Craven Literacy Council.
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We just heard Yagavar Al-Galali. This is Fiesta, a young composer, Elbio Barilari, and today we are visiting the Sephardic music from Spain. Our title is Travels to Sepharad. Sepharad is the name the Spanish Jews gave to Spain. These Sephardic Jews were evicted from Spain together with the Muslims during the 16th century. There was a huge eviction of around 20% of the Spanish population, and ended in a catastrophe for the country. Really, the Spanish economy sunk for 200 years. Let's continue with this review of Sephardic music. The first song we heard was in Hebrew, and that's very characteristic of medieval Sephardic songs. In the Renaissance, most of the Sephardic songs are in Ladino. And of course, the sound is a combination of the very, very old Jewish traditions, plus the Spanish music of the time in Spain, plus the influence, the very powerful influence of Arabic music and North African music of the time. The next song is called La Rosa Enflorece. That means the rose blossoms. This is an ensemble, a French ensemble. The members are Edith Sammer, Michel Greville, Perrin Mouton, Thomas Bété, Vincent Libert. It's a very, very interesting, nice Pavan CD. Let's listen then to this anonymous Renaissance Sephardic song, La Rosa Enflorece.

That was La Rosa Inflorece, an anonymous Sephardic song from the Renaissance, from this very interesting CD from Pavan Records that we are going to use more than once today. This is Fiesta. I am composer Elvio Barilari, today with music from the Sephardic culture, the Jews that were evicted from Spain along the Muslims in the 16th century by the Spanish monarchy. There was an ethnic and religious cleansing, the biggest in history up to that time. Now we are going to listen to two songs. Yo en estando, that means when I was there, and yo me estaba reposando, which is while I was resting. The ensemble Sarband, the same ensemble that we heard at the beginning of the show, does this selection of Renaissance Jewish Sephardic songs.

We just heard Yo en Estando, and Yo Me Estaba Reposando, as recorded by the ensemble Sarband. This is Sephardic music from Spain. There are several different influences there. The Hebrew tradition, the Jewish tradition that came from Palestine, the music of Spain and Portugal, the Sephardic people were also in Portugal, of course, and the Arabic influence, and also many other influences that were attached to this music later during the diaspora. Let's go back to that very good French ensemble that we heard before, that Pavan record CD, to listen to two beautiful Sephardic Jewish Spanish songs. But one of these songs was gathered in Morocco, the other comes from the Balkans, and then you can see the expansion of the Sephardic culture is everywhere in the Mediterranean. The first song is called Morena Me Llaman. It's difficult to translate because Morena, it could be brunette, is some dark hair, olive skin lady. The second song is called Puncha Puncha. That means pincha pincha in Spanish, modern Spanish. In English would be something like it hurts in an emotional way.

0: We just heard two Sephardic songs, Morena Me Llaman and Puncha Puncha, the recording made by the same French ensemble from that very beautiful Pavan Records CD. Esto es Fiesta. Today we are presenting Travels to Sepharad. And the second half of the show, we're going to keep listening to music from different parts of the Mediterranean and talking a little bit more about this fascinating Sephardic culture. 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Y por supuesto, no se olviden de darnos un like en Facebook. 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Volvemos en unos instantes.
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0: Bienvenidos nuevamente a Fiesta. I am composer Elvio Barilari, today with Travels to Sepharad, presenting the Sephardic music, music of the Judeo-Espanol culture, as they call it in the Ladino language. One of the reasons why the Sephardic and the Islamic refugees from Spain, when they were evicted from Spain, went to Morocco and went to Algeria, some to Egypt, Greece, and Turkey, is because the Turkish Sultan decided to give them asylum. And then there were Turkish fleets going to the Spanish shores to rescue these refugees, Muslim people as well as Sephardic people, and they went to settle in different parts of the Ottoman Empire, the Turkish Empire, bringing with them a lot of prosperity and a lot of expertise. There were teachers and craftworks and people in different professions and doctors, etc., etc. Then it was blood that Spain drained from their own veins for racist reasons and for religious bigotry. It was a human capital, let's say, that went to make even wealthier the Turkish Empire. And we need to learn those lessons from history. Let's go back to that very good French CD that we heard before to listen to two more of these anonymous Sephardic songs. The first one is a very old romance that talks about something that happened with the King of France. The title of the song is El Rey de Francia, the King of France. And the second song is called Noches, Noches, with a T before the ch. In Spanish would be Noches, Noches, Nights, Nights. Two anonymous Sephardic songs, one more medieval, the other more from the Renaissance period.

campane alla puerta, vide la luna entera. 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

two songs from the Judeo-Spanish folkloric music. Today on Fiesta we have been reviewing this amazing tradition. There are Sephardic communities in Latin America. These songs are alive in Latin America. Even many of the traditional Sephardic lullabies even have transpired into Latin American folk music. There is a huge connection between both. There are also versions of the same song in the Sephardic tradition and the Spanish traditional music, for example. Culture doesn't have borders. We are going to wrap up this visit to Sepharad with a very famous record.

recording by Hesperion 21, the group directed by the great Catalonian viola player and conductor and scholar Jordi Savall. This is a more academic style, not so close to the popular tradition. Yo me enamorí de un aire. I fell in love with an air. Let's listen to these beautiful Sephardic songs, Hesperion 21 and Jordi Savall.

Yo me enamorí de un aire. Anonymous songs, songs from the 14th, 15th, 16th century, belonging to this Judeo-Espanol tradition. The recording we have was made by Esperion 21 and the great Jordi Savall. Fortunately, right now, there is a very wealthy and very abundant number of recordings of Sephardic music, and it's becoming more and more popular in the academic side, and let's say Baroque classical side, and also in the popular music of the Mediterranean countries, as well as South America. 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Muchas gracias to our producer, Daniel Goldberg. Muchas, pero muchas gracias to our main sponsor, Joy Saxon. Y por supuesto, muchas gracias para todos ustedes. Estamos en la cadena radial de WFMT.

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0: he might not have brought you home a keychain or shot glass, but that's a souvenir from Sir Edward Elgar's vacation with his wife in the fall of 1894 to Upper Bavaria. Bavarian Dances by Sir Edward Elgar. Norman Delmar conducted the Bournemouth Sinfonietta. Hope you're doing well today. It's really great to have your company. I'm Jillian Kahn.
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0: This next composer was a protege of Robert Schumann and Felix Mendelssohn. But Niels Gade didn't achieve the same level of fame as they did. Still, he's remembered as one of the most important Danish composers from the mid-1800s, someone who paved the way for generations to come. From Niels Gade, we'll hear Symphony No. 4, performed by the Stockholm Sinfonietta.

0: It's Symphony No. 4 by Niels Gade. We heard the Stockholm Sinfonietta with conductor Neeme Järvi.
1: My name is Patrick Mann, and I live in Moorhead City. 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

0: Cascais. It's by Francisco Pulgar Vidal, performed by the Norwegian Radio Orchestra with conductor Miguel Harth Bedoya. It's really great to have your company, and I hope your weekend's going well. I'm Jalene Kahn. 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
3: This is 20th Century Limited, where we explore the world of 20th century classical music. I'm Paul Jordan, and thank you so much for spending this time with me today. On our last program, we met Erich Wolfgang Korngold as one of Europe's brightest young composers who seemed destined for a lifetime in the great concert halls of Europe. But history had other plans. In 1934, the legendary theater director Max Reinhardt invited Korngold to Hollywood to adapt Mendelssohn's music for a lavish film version of A Midsummer Night's Dream. Korngold accepted, expecting to spend just a few months in California before returning home to Vienna. Instead, political events changed everything. In 1938, Nazi Germany annexed Austria, and Hollywood suddenly became a refuge, not just for Korngold, but for many artists fleeing Europe. What began as a temporary assignment became a remarkable second career. Korngold helped create a new musical language for the movies, one that continues to influence film composers to this day. This time on 20th Century Limited, we'll follow Erich Wolfgang Korngold's journey from Vienna to Hollywood through the film scores that transformed both his career and the sound of Hollywood itself. We'll begin with Captain Blood, the 1935 adventure film that launched the legendary screen partnership of Errol Flynn and Olivia de Havilland. More importantly, for music lovers, it introduced audiences to Korngold's thrilling symphonic approach to film scoring. Music that didn't simply accompany the action, but became an essential part of the drama. And for those interested in the recordings themselves, all the selections we'll hear today are from a 2-CD compilation set on the Turner Classic Movies label. These are original soundtrack recordings that have been restored as much as possible, but are still limited in their audio quality. And now to get things started today on 20th Century Limited, selections from Captain Blood, music of Erich Wolfgang Korngold.

on 20th Century Limited. That was music from Captain Blood, the film that marked Eric Wolfgang Korngold's arrival as a major force in Hollywood. Rather than treating music as background, Korngold approached a film score with the same care that he brought to the concert hall. His sweeping orchestral writing gave adventure films a sense of grandeur that audiences had never quite heard before. And Hollywood quickly took notice. Just a year later, Korngold composed the score for Anthony Adverse. It earned him his first Academy Award for Best Original Score and confirmed that his success with Captain Blood was no accident. Today we'll hear an excerpt from that Oscar-winning score. And we'll follow that with music from The Adventures of Robin Hood, released in 1938. It became one of the defining adventure films of Hollywood's golden age. Korngold's brilliant, energetic score is still regarded as one of the greatest ever written for the screen and became a model for generations of film composers to come.

That was music from Anthony Adverse, followed by The Adventures of Robin Hood, film scores of Eric Wolfgang Korngold. In just a few short years, Korngold had gone from a visiting composer from Vienna to one of Hollywood's most respected musical voices. His lush orchestral scores had become a hallmark of Warner Brothers' biggest productions, helping to elevate film music from accompaniment to an essential part of the storytelling. But Korngold was never content to write the same score over and over again. Although audiences often remember him for swashbuckling adventures, his music proved equally effective in historical dramas, romances, and character-driven films. Whatever the story on the screen, Korngold brought the same symphonic craftsmanship that had made him famous in Europe. Our next selection is from 1939. The Private Lives of Elizabeth and Essex explores the complex relationship between Queen Elizabeth I and the Earl of Essex. This revealed another side of Korngold's artistry, music of dignity, tenderness, and emotional depth.

Today on 20th Century Limited, we're exploring the music of Eric Wolfgang Korngold during his time in Hollywood. And we just heard selections from the private lives of Elizabeth and Essex. By the end of the 1930s, Eric Wolfgang Korngold had demonstrated an extraordinary range as a film composer, whether writing for adventure, historical drama, or intimate human relationships. He approached every score with the same musical imagination and craftsmanship. In 1940 came what many critics and musicians consider the crowning achievement of Korngold's adventure scores, The Seahawk. Reuniting once again with Errol Flynn, Korngold created music of breathtaking energy, sweeping lyricism, and dazzling orchestral color. More than 80 years later, its influence can still be heard in the scores of countless adventure and fantasy films. Selections now from The Seahawk, music of Eric Wolfgang Korngold.

That was music from The Seahawk, one of Eric Wolfgang Korngold's most celebrated film scores and a landmark in the history of music for movies. By the early 1940s, Korngold had firmly established himself as one of Hollywood's leading composers, bringing the richness and sophistication of the European symphonic tradition to the silver screen. Our final selection comes from 1942. King's Row is often regarded as one of Korngold's finest achievements for film. Gone are the swashbuckling heroes and high seas adventures, and in their place, a deeply emotional score of warmth, power, and lyricism. Many musicians consider it one of the greatest film scores ever composed, and its broad, soaring themes would influence generations of composers who followed. We'll conclude today's journey from Vienna to Hollywood with music from King's Row of Eric Wolfgang Korngold.

on 20th Century Limited. That was music from King's Row, our final selection in this journey through Eric Wolfgang Korngold's remarkable years in Hollywood. What began as a temporary assignment in California became a career that transformed both Korngold's life and the sound of motion pictures. Bringing the musical traditions of Vienna to Hollywood, he demonstrated that film music could possess the same richness, emotional depth, and artistic integrity as music written for the concert hall. Next time, we'll follow Korngold's return to the concert hall as he set aside the film studio and resumed writing works for the stage and the symphony orchestra. We'll hear a composer determined to reclaim the career that history had interrupted and to prove that his voice still belonged among the great composers of the 20th century. I'm Paul Jordan, and thank you so much for spending this time with me today. I hope you'll join me next time as we conclude our three-part look at the life and music of Eric Wolfgang Korngold here on 20th Century Limited, where we explore the world of 20th century classical music. And if you ever have a question or comment about the program, please do drop us a line at info@publicradioeast.org. 20th Century Limited is a production of Public Radio East.

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Gloria Patri Domino, glory to the Lord the Father. This is the final section of the first movement of the Symphony No. 8, the Symphony of a Thousand, music of Gustav Mahler coming up. Also, to balance on Mahler, we'll have music from around the 1600s as well, music of Thomas Tallis, Constanzo Porta, music from that general era as well. Great things coming up. Don't go away. Here on The Choral Tradition, a weekly one-hour program of the best in recorded choral music. Music selected and presented by your host on The Choral Tradition, Finley Woolston. Good afternoon, my good friends. How are you today? Delighted, of course, as I always am, to be able to be here and share another hour of choral music with you. Always great to have your company on a Sunday afternoon to share my lifelong love of great choral music, great singing. You know, when I say that, and I've been saying that for coming up on 42 years now, it really does go over lifelong, because I have memories of when I was a little kid, a little tiny boy, 5-6 years old, singing at a little church choir in a little small town Baptist church in Nebraska. And sang throughout grade school and high school, and been singing ever since in choruses of varying degrees of ability, sometimes, to tell you the truth, and some very, very, very high caliber choruses. And it really is a lifelong passion, great choral music, and it is great to share that passion with you here on The Choral Tradition. Gustav Mahler, for goodness sakes, the Symphony No. 8, we'll get to that, but we really need to balance that. Let's start with something else before we get to the Mahler. Let's start with Johannes Ockeghem. This dates from 1491. It's Deo Gratias, thanks be to God, a 36-part canon. There are 4 9-part choruses going on here. Eventually, it starts out with one voice. Marvelous work here. Here's a performance by the Huilgas Ensemble, Paul Van Neville conducting.

music that dates to 1492 by Johannes Agim. Deo gratias, thanks be to God. A 36-part canon, 4 9-part choruses, eventually everybody going together there. The Huelgas Ensemble with Paul Vandello conducting. Good afternoon. I'm Finlay Woolston, just getting things underway on this edition of The Choral Tradition. Always good to have your company. Music of Gustav Mahler, born 1860, died in 1911, one of the most important composers of what is generally known as Western classical music. Magnificent music did he write. I think I've read, at least two or three of the most important biographies of Mahler. He's a fascinating, fascinating man, just as a human being, but especially as a composer. His Symphony No. 8, known as the Symphony of 1,000, goes on like forever and ever and ever, but we only have, of course, an hour on our program today, so we're going to look at just one section of it that has most choral music, and there's a lot of it. Premiered September the 12th, 1910, in Munich's New Music Festival Hall, Mahler himself conducting. Now, here's why it's known as the Symphony of 1,000. Here's the forces that were there that night when they premiered this thing. Ready for this? 90 strings, 25 woodwinds, 24 brasses, doubled timpani, bass drum, cymbal, tam-tam, triangle, glockenspiel, celesta, organ, piano, harmonium, and a quartet each of mandolins and harps, joined by two mixed choruses, 8 soloists, a 350-voice children's choir. They ended up with 1,028 performers. No wonder it's known as the Symphony of 1,000. Now, it's scored in two parts. I hesitate to use the word movements for these two because they're so large. Within each part, there are separate, smaller, relatively smaller movements. So we are going to hear part one. It has under the title Hymnus, Veni Creator Spiritus, Come Creator Holy Spirit. Now, there are 8 movements within this section, and it goes between chorus and soloist, kind of back and forth. Now, this recording dates to 1989 in Vienna with the Vienna Philharmonic, Lauren Mansell conducting. The chorus is here, the Vienna State Opera Chorus, the Arnold Schoenberg Choir, along with the Vienna Boys Choir. Soloist here, Sharon Sweet, soprano, Pamela Coburn, soprano 2, Florence Quivar, alto, Brigitte Fassbender, alto, Richard Leitz, tenor, Sigmund Niesgrun, baritone, and Simon Estes, bass. They didn't quite get to a 1,000, but they're pretty darn close to it. Now, fair warning, this starts off with this huge whack on an organ and the orchestra, and it just jumps out and gets your attention. This is powerful, powerful music. This is Gustav Mahler at his best.

We have been listening to the monumental music of Gustav Mahler, the first section from his Symphony No. 8, known as the Symphony of a Thousand, because when they premiered that in 1910, there were 1,024 people in the chorus, soloist, and orchestra, known as the Symphony of a Thousand. That performance, recorded in 1989 in Vienna, I don't think they got to 1,000, but that was pretty close. That was with Lorne Mozell conducting the Vienna Philharmonic, with the Vienna State Opera Chorus, with the Arnold Schoenberg Choir, the Vienna Boys Choir, soloists there, Sharon Sweet, soprano 1, Pamela Coburn, soprano 2, Florence Quivar, alto 1, Brigitte Fassbinder, alto 2, Richard Leach, tenor, Sigmund Niskern, baritone, Simon Estes, bass. They came close to 1,000. Huge, huge work. Gustav Mahler, born 1860, died in 1911. You know, in my years as a choral singer, I have had the great honor and pleasure of singing the Berlioz Requiem under Robert Shaw behind the Philadelphia Orchestra. Powerful work, huge thing. I've sang the Verdi Requiem in Barcelona, Spain. Very powerful work. I've always wanted to be in the chorus to sing the Symphony No. 8 of Gustav Mahler. Just never had the opportunity, but I would love to be able to do that. Well, let's balance that big work by Gustav Mahler, return to our music from around the 1600s, 1500s, in that general time period. Let's do Thomas Tallis's Spem in Allium. This dates to 1570. Spem in Allium, I have never had hope in none but thee, O Lord. And then music of Giovanni Gabrielli. This dates to 1600. Exaudi me, Domino, hear me, O Lord. Again, Paul Van Nevel conducting the Huelgas Ensemble.

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II from the general 16th century time period. First, Thomas Tallis's probably most well-known work from that time period. Spem in alium, I have never had hope in none but thee, O Lord. A 40-part motet, 8 5-part choruses going all at the same time. And then we heard from Giovanni Gabrielli from around 1600, Exaudi me Domine, hear me, O Lord. A 16-voice motet, only 4 4-part choruses going at the same time. Well, Gustav Mahler's Symphony of 1000 and Renaissance Polyphony. There's a good way to fill an hour on a Sunday afternoon. Thanks for coming along today on this edition of the Choral Tradition. Thanks for being with me, and I will see you again next week. And until next week, thanks for letting me share the music with you. This is your host on the Choral Tradition, Finlay Woolston, inviting you to join me again next Sunday and every Sunday from 3 to 4 in the afternoon for the best in recorded choral music on the Choral Tradition.

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3: Giants walk the earth this hour. Theirs is a step that is gentle and powerful at the very same time. It rivets our attention to every note and synchronizes our heartbeats to those of the composer and performers. There are only a few years between the last piano concerto by Mozart and the first by Beethoven, but there's a huge gap between the classicism of the former and the view toward the future of the latter. I'm Mindy Rantner. By 1803, Beethoven had gotten the attention of every music lover in Vienna. His piano concerto number 3 was premiered that year. We'll hear it. Some music by Georg Philipp Telemann, the overture from Don Quixote. Jeanette Sorel leads the Apollo's Fire Baroque Orchestra.

0: Pas de Cise from Rossini's final opera, William Tell. Antonio de Almeida conducted the Monte Carlo National Opera Orchestra.
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0: Christian Zacharias at the keyboard with Hans Funk and the Dresden State Orchestra. This is Beethoven's Piano Concerto No. 3.

0: conducted the Dresden State Orchestra. Alice Mary Smith was an English contemporary of Brahms, Dvorak, and Tchaikovsky. Some of her music is on the way.
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0: Howard Shelley and the London Mozart Players with the fourth movement from the C Minor Symphony by Alice Mary Smith.
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0: I'm sorry, Edward Elgar's Enigma Variations, Nimrod, arranged and performed by Black Violin. They're going to be on the road a lot in October, starting off in Providence, Rhode Island, then to D.C., and then a huge loop through the American South. And then in November, they're going to swing right on back into the Northeast.
1: 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The Moth is my favorite program. 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I'm Caitlin Brown from Grantsboro, North Carolina, and I support Public Radio East.
0: Sure. And these are vignettes by William Grant Still. Members of the Sierra Winds play for us on a Sunday.

0: charming music for winds with piano, the vignettes by William Grant Still.
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0: .org. So music by an English composer and harpist, Elias Parrish Alvers, writing a double concerto for his instrument, the harp, and piano, kind of a cousin. Harpist Marielle Nordmann, pianist François-René Duchâble with the Strasbourg Philharmonic.

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0: A double concerto by Elias Parrish Alvarez, harpist Marielle Nordman, pianist François-René Duchâble, conductor Theodor Guschelbauer, and the Strasbourg Philharmonic.
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0: Antonín Dvořák, the great bohemian, wrote a lot of American music. You could say that his great life adventure, with its ups and downs, was that period of time that he spent in the United States. As director of the newly opened National Conservatory of Music in New York, and a summer in Spillville, Iowa. It was while he was living in New York, in the space of about 2 weeks, that Dvořák composed his American Suite for piano, orchestrated it later. I'm Mindy Rantner. It's coming up this hour. A movement from the Concerto Grosso by Henry Cowell.

0: The Huntington Trio with three pieces by American composer Arthur Foote.
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0: Scott Joplin wrote and became famous after his death, wrote some wonderful rags, including one called Solace, subtitled A Mexican Serenade. Here's pianist William Albright.

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0: Antonin Dvorak's American Suite originally existed as a work for piano. He wrote it in the space of, a couple of weeks in the winter of 1894 when he was living in Manhattan. He himself made the orchestration, although that version, which we just heard, wasn't first played in concert until 1910. David Zinman and the Rochester Philharmonic made that recording.
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0: the Academy Chamber Ensemble with youthful work by Mozart. That was his Divertimento number one.
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0: Do you like flowers? Almost everybody does. And French composer Germaine Taillefer was no exception. In 1930, she wrote a suite of piano miniatures and called them Fleurs de France, or Flowers of France, and each one was from a different area of the country. And the flowers, well, there's jasmine and poppy, rose and sunflower, and the list goes on. She had to choose eight. I'm Mindy Rantner. Germaine Taillefer's music takes us to a fragrant France this hour. Andrew York is a very fine American guitarist, long associated with the Los Angeles Guitar Quartet. Well, he's a composer as well, and he plays his own music in this recording of a Chilean dance.

0: Flowers of France by Germaine Taillefer. 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

0: Yeah, they liked it. A live audience at Wigmore Hall, London, during something called the Genius of Haydn Festival, the Lindsay String Quartet, with the quartet number 53, The Lark, by Franz Joseph Haydn.
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